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1: Willard S. Boyle was a Nobel Prize winner in physics and also the co-inventor of the electronic eye in the digital camera. When he was shopping for a new digital camera, the salesman tried to explain how the camera worked but stopped because he thought it was too complicated to understand. So Boyle helped him by saying, "No need to explain, I invented it." God said the same thing to Job in the Bible. God had allowed Satan to take Job's family, his good health and possessions. So Job felt sorry being born and questioned why God allowed him to endure so much suffering. So God clearly reminded Job, he invented life and created the world. God invited Job to reconsider what he had said. By showing his sovereign power and deep wisdom, God showed Job how ignorant he was. We may be tempted to tell God how life should work. Let's remember, God invented life. May God help us to humbly acknowledge our ignorance and rely on God, the creator of the universe. To understand God is impossible.
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2: Yes, you're listening to Radio Plus, where it's just gone 2 minutes past 10. Hello, a warm welcome to our weekly service of worship. Thank you so much for joining me. My name is David Stone. I'm really grateful for the privilege of being allowed into your home or wherever you happen to be today, whether this is your first time of listening or whether you're a regular. Well, my prayer week by week is that all of us will know God drawing near as we reach out to him, gathering with others across our city and beyond. My hope is that you will be encouraged and lifted up in this combination of music and words, a blend of the old and the new. Well, today is celebrated around the world as Trinity Sunday. So let's begin with a popular and much loved hymn as we worship the God who is Father, Son, and Holy Spirit. Oh.

This opening prayer comes from the Minor Keys blog. The words God speaks are the life and sustenance of all that exists. The life Jesus gives is the recreation and renewed birth of all that is broken and worn. The Spirit's stirring in our souls is the inspiration for creativity, compassion, joy, and community. Life-giving, life-restoring, life-fulfilling God, may our whole lives be worship. In all things, may we seek to connect with and to reflect your love and your hope. Amen.

The Reverend Fiona Reynolds wrote this prayer of approach and confession for Trinity Sunday. Mysterious God, power behind all we see, grace beyond all we know, love before all we meet. We cannot comprehend your majesty, we only know your presence in our lives, you who knew us before we were born, you who will cradle us after our last breath. We cannot encompass your glory, instead we marvel at all the works your hand has made, and we worship and adore you. It seems too good to be true that you would care for mere mortals like us. In our messy lives, often caught up in trivialities, that you would mould us in your own image, social creatures with a divine spark. So good, we'd rather not believe, rather not see your image in those around us, crying out for love and companionship, rather not see your wisdom underpinning creation, groaning at our wanton waste and exploitation. God above all, help us with our unbelief, our incredulity, our self-preserving acts which isolate and harm. Pour mercy into our hearts and souls, giving us eyes to see and ears to hear, your gift in every person, every place, every moment. For your greatness is seen in all the world. May our words and actions be our praise of you, reaching up and out into your kingdom, made real for us in the person of Jesus, who taught us so much, including how to pray. Our Father in heaven, hallowed be your name. Your kingdom come, your will be done, on earth as in heaven. Give us today our daily bread. Forgive us our sins, as we forgive those who sin against us. Lead us not into temptation, but deliver us from evil. For the kingdom, the power, and the glory are yours, now and forever. Amen.

We have two short Bible readings for today, beginning with the end of Matthew's Gospel. Now the 11 disciples went to Galilee, to the mountain to which Jesus had directed them. When they saw him, they worshipped him, but some doubted. And Jesus came and said to them, "All authority in heaven and on earth has been given to me. Go therefore and make disciples of all nations, baptizing them in the name of the Father and of the Son and of the Holy Spirit, and teaching them to obey everything that I have commanded you. And remember, I am with you always, to the end of the age." This is the word of the Lord. Thanks be to God. And then our second reading comes from the end of Paul's second letter to the Corinthians. "Finally, brothers and sisters, farewell. Put things in order. Listen to my appeal. Agree with one another. Live in peace. And the God of love and peace will be with you. Greet one another with a holy kiss. All the saints greet you. The grace of the Lord Jesus Christ, the love of God, and the communion of the Holy Spirit be with all of you." This is the word of the Lord. Thanks be to God.

That rather beautiful anthem, O God, you speak your beauty every hour, leads us into this prayer of praise and thanksgiving to the triune God. We have heard about you, God of all power. You made the world out of kindness, creating order out of confusion. You made each one of us in your own image. Your fingerprint is on every soul. So we praise you, we praise and worship you. We have heard about you, Jesus Christ, the carpenter who left his tools and trade, the poor man who made others rich, the healer who let himself be wounded, the criminal on whom the soldiers spat, not knowing they were fouling the face of God, the Saviour who died and rose again. So we praise you, we praise and worship you. We have heard about you, Holy Spirit. You broke the bonds of every race and nation to let God speak in every tongue. You made disciples drunk with grace. You converted souls and emptied pockets. You showed how love made all things new and opened the doors to change and freedom. So we praise you. We praise and worship you.

Well, preachers often approach Trinity Sunday with a sense of anxiety. This business about God being one in three and three in one is hard for us to get our minds around, isn't it? And anyway, if all this talk about the Trinity is so important, why is it that the Bible doesn't seem to mention it anywhere? That's a good question, isn't it? We have enough trouble believing what is in the Bible without getting bogged down in things that aren't. And it is true, the Bible doesn't talk about the Trinity as such. But the whole reason for having doctrines, as we call them, about the Trinity in the first place is to help us to understand more deeply some of the things that are explicitly in the Bible, like a lens bringing things into focus. Talking about God as Trinity helps us to understand more clearly what the Bible tells us about who he is and what he does. That's the job of the doctrines of the Christian faith, not least the doctrine of the Trinity, not to confuse us, but to help us to come to grips with what God has revealed to us about himself, and so develop a life-changing awareness of just how wonderful he is. We can illustrate it like this. I quite enjoy driving my car around the place. I turn a key, press the acceleration pedal, and sail off wherever I want. But just suppose that I understood a bit more about what was going on under the bonnet. Well, that way, my appreciation of my car and what it can do and how it does it would increase dramatically. And more importantly, if some sort of crisis were to come up, either with my car or someone else's, I'd be more likely to know what to do about it. It's much the same with Christian doctrines about God. It's perfectly possible to be a fine Christian and never get to grips with the doctrine of the Trinity. At the gates of heaven, what will matter is whether or not we know God, not how much we think we know about him. But the thing is that knowing God and knowing about God are not unrelated. In any relationship, knowing about the other person is a great help when it comes to knowing them better. The more we know about God, the greater will be our sense of awe at the majesty of who he is. The more we know about God, the deeper will be our worship. The more we know about God, the stronger will be our desire to love and serve him to the best of our abilities. The more we know about God, the better equipped we shall be to help ourselves and others when we get into difficulties with faith. That's why Christian doctrine and theology are so important, not just for eggheads, but, as far as we're able, for all of us. To help us make sense of and do justice to what the Bible as a whole tells us about God. Doctrines like the doctrine of the Trinity took shape as the early Christians got to grips with all this, especially as they grappled with the issues they encountered concerning what they believed about Jesus and the Holy Spirit. For example, take the very firm belief, based squarely on Christianity's Jewish roots, that ultimately there is only one God. Well, that's fine. But then add to this the equally firm conviction that Jesus is the divine Son of God. Now, if while Jesus was on earth he prayed to a God in heaven whom he called his Father, doesn't that at least suggest that God is not only to be seen as one, but also as at least two? Well, yes, it does, and so something has to give, and the history of the first few centuries of the Church is the history of the various ways in which this and other conflicts were resolved. And it has to be said that some of the solutions were nothing if not ingenious. There was a chap called Sabellius, for example. He started out with the belief that God is one and went on to account for his apparent threeness by stating that he passes through phases or modes of first being the Father, then the Son, and then the Holy Spirit. A bit like an ice cube can start off by being frozen solid, then melt to become liquid, and finally heat it up until it boils away as steam. The same water, but three different ways of being water. Well, someone else with some bright ideas was Arius. He was also convinced that God is one, and his solution was effectively to deny that Jesus was really God at all. He said that Jesus couldn't have been divine in the same way that God the Father is divine, and rather than

having always existed, there was a time when the sun was not. Well, others in the church at the time realised that statements like these from Sabellius and Arius took the heart out of Christianity, that if Jesus was not the divine, eternally begotten Son of God, then the whole thing unravels. If Jesus were merely a human being, then his death on the cross, far from being a wonderful act of self-sacrifice in which God himself was bearing the sins of the world, becomes a ghastly travesty in which God in heaven was punishing Jesus as an innocent third party. Well, that's what we call the creeds come in. They're designed to keep our thinking on the right track. They say what to us sometimes comes across as rather peculiar and unnecessary. But that's because at the moment we're in the privileged position of being able to walk down the centre of the road. So we don't need to focus so much on the fences at the edge, but it's important that they're there in case we begin to wander off centre. Each of the statements in the creeds serves to refute the error of a particular wrong way of thinking or heresy. They set out what's true so that we can recognise any distortions we come across. For example, in the Nicene Creed, we firmly exclude the idea from Arius that Jesus is less divine than the Father. We say this: we believe in one Lord, Jesus Christ, the only Son of God, eternally begotten of the Father, God from God, light from light, true God from true God, begotten, not made, of one being with the Father. That's why we say this, to secure the fence down the side of the road of orthodox Christian belief. Well, okay, but where does this orthodox Christian belief come from? How do we know that these things are true? And the answer is that we work them out from looking at what God has caused to be set down in the Scriptures. That's what Bible study is for. That's why people write books about the Bible. That's why we gather to discuss the Bible in small groups, to help us get more of this overall picture about what the Bible as a whole teaches us. Our two readings today, for example, are very explicit in what they say about God as Father, Son, and Holy Spirit. At the end of 2 Corinthians, Paul concludes with a very well-known Trinitarian formula as he expresses his desire for God to bless his Christian friends there. And in our reading from Matthew, we have Jesus himself being clear about how his followers are to be baptized in the name of the Father and the Son and the Holy Spirit. And it was looking at passages like this that led early Christians to come up with the word Trinity to describe what the Bible reveals about who God is. Yes, God is one in what, to use a technical term, his substance or being. And yes, God is three persons, to use another technical term. And so the Creed goes on to set this out in a bit more detail. God is three persons, Father, Son, and Holy Spirit. But as far as eternity, glory, and majesty are concerned, he is one. In terms of who God is, he is three. In terms of what God is, he is one. Well, we shall never understand fully, of course. There is a sense in which God will always remain unconquerably mysterious and incomprehensible. Not entirely so, but significantly so. For, of course, at the end of the day, our job is not so much to analyse as to worship and adore. Not so much to question as to love and trust. Not to dissect, but to serve and obey. This is what our appreciation of Christian doctrine is intended to lead us to. So, may we continue to pray like this, that we may know thee more clearly, love thee more dearly, and follow thee more nearly, day by day. Amen.

This prayer of praise and petition for Trinity Sunday was posted on the Long Green Valley Church of the Brethren website. Holy God, you have revealed yourself to us in a trinity of ways, as our powerful Creator, our dying Saviour, and our comforting Spirit. But we also know you as a loving parent, a risen Lord, and a dynamic breath of fresh air. We're never really sure of how you are able to be all these things to us, but you are, and we praise you. Holy God, lead us down your holy way, that we may grow in becoming who you have created and redeemed us to be. As we hear what may seem to our limited minds to be an impossible call, teach us the grace to place our limitations within the wonder of your unlimited hands. In Jesus Christ we pray. Amen.

Well, I think that's probably one of my favourite hymns, and it leads us into our prayer of thanksgiving and intercession for today. This was written by the Reverend George Viditz. Almighty and everlasting God, beyond all space and time, greater than our minds can fully comprehend, ruler of all that is, has been and shall be, we give you thanks for who you are and all that you have done for us. Loving Father of all, we praise you for your kindness and mercy, by which you sustain us and provide for our every need. You are full of goodness and compassion, caring for us that we are never in want. Jesus Christ, our Saviour, we worship you for coming into our neighbourhood, to be our friend, even our brother, for showing us the magnitude of the love of God, revealing his saving power and his forgiveness, and offering us a new beginning. We lift your name on high, Lord Jesus, for loving us fully and giving yourself for our redemption on the cross. Holy Spirit, free and mysterious as the wind, powerful as the fire, we worship you for blowing new life into our hearts, for purifying us from our sins and faults, for teaching and reminding us the words of Christ and leading us in his light. Father, Son, and Holy Spirit, God of gods and King of kings, with awe and wonder, joy and gladness, we offer you our thanks and pray for your creation, its nations and peoples, for your church, ourselves, and all in need. Father, Son, and Holy Spirit, fill our sin-filled world with your eternal light and love, so darkness and power of evil will not rule, but your kingdom will be established in power and glory. 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

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I hope to be back at the same time, 10 o'clock next Sunday morning. But for now, goodbye.

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0: 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Deep down.

Though this season of her life had been cold, lonely, and tough, though she slipped back into a darkness she had hoped by now to have overcome, she had learned a beautiful lesson as she kissed her girls goodbye and thanked them for getting her out the house. That maybe...

time, she believed that one day she would again feel the sun. She must be patient. She must have faith in the seeds that are planted beneath the snow. She must hold on, and she must let go. She'll be all right. No riding shining armored knight. She will save herself this time. And in fact, tonight, she did confirm. The cold never lasts, my darling. It just teaches the heart how to

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We're sorry. You have reached a number that has been disconnected or is no longer in service. 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
1: Remember that night at the Hippodrome? 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You're the salt, I'm the lemon on the top. Heart quickened, south of the river. 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

Though this season of her life had been cold, lonely, and tough, though she slipped back into a darkness she had hoped by now to have overcome, she had learned a beautiful lesson as she kissed her girls goodbye and thanked them for getting her out the house. That maybe...

clouds, but for the first time in a long time, she believed that one day she would again feel the sun. 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She will save herself this time. 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
2: 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Happiness is treason, fiction is fact, and the storm's always on the horizon.

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so tacky. 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